0: He struggled mightily to compose this one. He revised it 3 times, ended up getting so annoyed, he said his first opera would be his last. And it was. Such was his skill that his single opera is the only one from that time period still performed today. A composer goes against his grain, coming up this hour.
1: BBC News with Neil Nunes. The U.S. House of Representatives has passed a resolution directing President Trump to withdraw U.S. forces from around Iran or win approval from Congress to continue the war. The resolution is largely symbolic, as Tom Simons reports.
2: Congress has tried several times to pass a resolution requiring Donald Trump to end the war with Iran under a law passed in 1973, which requires the president to get permission to go to war within 60 days. This time, 4 Republican members have backed a resolution in the House of Representatives. It will now be passed to the Senate, but it's likely to be symbolic. The White House has claimed the 60-day clock stopped when a ceasefire was agreed in April, and the Trump administration said the president needed to have the flexibility to take action to protect the U.S. and its forces.
1: Shortly before the House resolution, President Trump downplayed recent Iranian attacks on U.S. bases in Kuwait and other Gulf states. He insisted a deal could still be finalized as early as this weekend. Mr. Trump also said he was seeking to separate the conflict in Lebanon from the broader U.S.-Iran conversation. The U.S. Secretary of State Marco Rubio says there's a real danger of further escalation in the war between Russia and Ukraine. Mr. Rubio told a congressional committee the increased risk was due to Ukraine being able to strike deeper inside Russia. He said the U.S. was ready to mediate in peace talks.
3: It's been a difficult role to play because, frankly, we're not an impartial mediator. We sanction Russia, and we are providing and have sold weapons through the Pearl Program, which has remained unimpeded, to the Ukrainians. Unfortunately, those talks have stalled in recent months for a variety of reasons. The Ukrainians have actually made some battlefield gains in the last month. The Russians are losing 5,000, not injured, dying. According to the Department of War, it is one of the first conflicts ever in which the death rate is higher than the casualty rate on the Russian side.
1: Cuba's central bank says Visa and MasterCard payments in the country will be suspended from Saturday, citing sanctions imposed by the U.S. It said a foreign partner that had previously processed card transactions for Cuba had decided to limit operations. Here's Anbarasa Nitirajan.
4: Credit card transactions in Cuba have historically been handled by a foreign bank and by a financial arm of GESA, a Cuban military-run conglomerate that's being targeted with U.S. sanctions. Washington accuses GESA of secretly hoarding profits from the country's most valuable industries, including tourism, remittances, and logistics, and using them for the benefit of the military and Cuban elite. Havana denies these claims. The conglomerate is estimated to control between 40 and 70% of the Cuban economy.
1: World News from the BBC.
5: For Wyoming Public Radio News, I'm Jordan Geis. With gas prices more than a dollar above what they were this time last year, some politicians nationally and locally are suggesting to waive fuel taxes. Wyoming Public Radio's Jordan Uplinger looked into what that would do.
6: Wyoming's gas tax currently sits at 24 cents per gallon. As an example, a full-size truck could save $6 to $8 on a full tank refill. But waiving the fuel tax could trickle back up to stations and refineries. Doug McGee with the Wyoming Department of Transportation says not collecting it would significantly impact the department's work.
7: If the state fuel tax were to be suspended for, say, a month, 2 months, that's $9.5 to $10.5 million per month that the department would lose.
6: McGee says lawmakers and YDOT are aware of the impact rising gas prices have, but every state is in a similar position. YDOT currently uses funds from the fuel tax for maintenance such as pothole fillings and county road upkeep. For Wyoming Public Radio, I'm Jordan Uplinger.
5: The Yellowstone Tribal Heritage Center at Old Faithful is up and running for the summer. Native creatives will share their art and insights with visitors there throughout the season. The center first opened in 2022. It's a dedicated space for celebrating and teaching about indigenous presence in the park. The Park Service formally recognizes 27 tribal nations with connections to what is now known as Yellowstone. Blackfeet Tribal

0: Well, member Jack Gladstone is this week's presenter. He'll be at the center through June 6th, sharing songs, stories, and lessons about the Blackfeet and other tribes in the area. Residencies run through early October. The schedule for the rest of the summer includes quill workers, ledger artists, dancers, and bead workers. In weather tomorrow, mostly sunny and breezy, there's a chance for showers and isolated thunderstorms in Cody, Sheridan, and Cheyenne. 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
2: Hi, I'm Jake Armerding. So glad to be listening to music with you. Welcome. Ludwig van Beethoven was no fan of opera. That kind of frivolous nonsense that was Mozart's bread and butter, it just grated on him. He was a serious composer. Not a party animal, that Beethoven. However, Vienna was crazy for opera, so he had to basically roll his eyes and get to work. This is what came out. It was a huge struggle for him. He had to revise it three times. Hated the process so much, he swore off opera forever. And it tells you something about how good he was that his one single opera is the only one from that period of time that's still being played. Here's the overture from Fidelio.

Kurt Mazur, leading the Leipzig Gewandhaus Orchestra, performing the Fidelio Overture by Beethoven, his one and only opera. Never again, he said, after struggling through it. 50 years later, 1841, Robert Schumann, very happily married to his wife, Clara, all the more so because there'd been this protracted fight with her dad about them getting hitched. They eventually took him to court over it. It was a whole deal. In the end, the lovers triumphed, and it was in this afterglow that Schumann composed this music. So it has this very joyful spring-like quality to it, although that doesn't really show up until quite a ways into the work. He starts off in E minor, kind of slow and ominous, almost like he's remembering the courtroom battle. And then he modulates to E major, the happiest of all keys, and it's just pure, unadulterated joy after that. Like one of those morning people.

Robert Schumann originally considered that his second symphony. Then he went and made it sound much more complicated. The Overture, Scherzo, and Finale, performed by the Irish Chamber Orchestra. Angela Hewitt conquers J.S. Bach, coming up.

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2: It's rumored that J.S. Bach's keyboard sonatas were performed not only at church, which is to say at work, but also at home. He wrote them at a time when he had many talented keyboardists in the house, many of them his own children. Here's the keyboard sonata number 3.

Richard Tognetti, conducting the Australian Chamber Orchestra featuring pianist Angela Hewitt, the Keyboard Concerto No. 3 by Bach. We're off to Saskatchewan in 60 seconds.

0: In weather tonight, partly to mostly cloudy, mostly calm across Wyoming heading into the evening and night hours. Temperatures down into the 40s and 50s. Tonight's moon is a waning gibbous at 90% of full. Tomorrow, mostly sunny and breezy. There's a chance for showers and isolated thunderstorms in Cody, Sheridan, and Cheyenne. Highs from the low to mid-70s in Pinedale and Jackson into the mid and upper 80s for Riverton and Casper.
1: The songwriter, activist, and seamstress Pura Fe Crescioni is descended from the Tuscarora clan. That's an indigenous people group from the northeastern woodlands of the U.S. and Canada, and a branch of the Iroquois, as of course you know. She now makes her home in Saskatchewan in the Cree Territory. Here's the Dover Quartet performing Women's Shuffle.

Oh, come on. That was way too short. The Dover Quartet doing justice to Women's Shuffle from the Rattle Songs by Pura Fe Crescioni. Here's French romantic composer and organist Charles-Marie Vidor with the introduction and rondo.

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0: much of this concerto could you remember if you had to? Well, it might be a little more memorable if you've composed it, but still, 30 minutes of orchestrated music? Impossible.
1: If I remember correctly, it was a piece written to be premiered in Norfolk, Connecticut, and he had sent it over, and the ship didn't make the crossing. And Coleridge Taylor had to rewrite all

0: The U.S. House of Representatives has passed a resolution directing President Trump to withdraw U.S. forces from around Iran or win approval from Congress to continue the war. President Trump's advisers have previously dismissed efforts to limit his war powers as unconstitutional. Tom Simons is in Washington.
1: Congress has tried several times to pass a resolution requiring Donald Trump to end the war with Iran under a law passed in 1973, which requires the president to get permission to go to war within 60 days. Four Republican members have backed a resolution in the House of Representatives. It will now be passed to the Senate, but it's likely to be symbolic. The White House has claimed the 60-day clock stopped when a ceasefire was agreed in April.
0: Shortly before the House resolution, President Trump downplayed recent Iranian attacks on U.S. bases in Kuwait and other Gulf states. He insisted a deal could be finalized as early as this weekend. Mr. Trump also said he was seeking to separate the conflict in Lebanon from the broader U.S.-Iran conversation. Israel and Lebanon have agreed to a conditional ceasefire designed to end the fighting between Israel and the Iranian-backed group Hezbollah. The deal was brokered by the United States during talks in Washington. This report from James Reed.
2: This agreement is aimed at ending a war that has devastated southern Lebanon. It would require Hezbollah to stop its attacks on Israeli forces and withdraw from the south. It also outlines the creation of pilot zones where the Lebanese army would establish control. But Hezbollah was not involved in the negotiations, and there's no requirement for the Israeli army to withdraw. A similar agreement in April failed to end the fighting. Washington has been pressing for a ceasefire in Lebanon, partly because Iran has made it a condition for a wider peace deal.
0: Elon Musk's SpaceX has officially filed for what's expected to be the largest IPO in Wall Street history. Mr. Musk plans to raise $75 billion at a target valuation of roughly $1.75 trillion. Gigi An has more details.
3: Shares of the aerospace and AI company are expected to be priced from $135 next week. An unusually large portion will be set aside for retail investors to encourage long-term ownership and lean on his loyal fan base. The company has recently expanded into artificial intelligence after merging with xAI, with plans linked to developing space-based data centers. Analysts say there is nothing normal about what could become the largest IPO in history. And Elon Musk, who will retain majority voting control, will be one step closer to becoming the world's first trillionaire.
0: World News from the BBC.
4: For Wyoming Public Radio News, I'm Jordan Geis. Some communities in Wyoming are moving full force ahead with new data centers, while some in Colorado are hitting the brakes. Wyoming Public Radio's Hannah Merzbach has more.
5: In Denver, there's now a one-year moratorium on data center development. But Cheyenne rejected a pause, opting to move forward with potentially dozens of centers. There's also one sliding by so far in southwest Wyoming.
6: Potentially, some of the concerns have been blown out of proportion.
5: Mountain View Mayor Brian Ayers says residents' worries about water and energy use may not apply to the massive AI data center trying to set up shop nearby, Prometheus Hyperscale, which says it'll supply its own energy and not touch the area's water supply. Though Ayers does want some guardrails.
6: I don't want to see him unfairly subsidized with excessive tax breaks.
5: He says as long as the data center is paying its fair share, he thinks it's a good fit for the energy-rich state and welcomes new jobs. For Wyoming Public Radio, I'm Hannah Merzbach.
4: A Laramie attorney is running for U.S. Senate for a fourth time. John Holt is among nearly a half dozen Republicans seeking to take up Senator Cynthia Lemus's seat after she retires at the end of her current term. In previous election cycles, Holt's priorities were strengthening America's defense, reducing the federal deficit, and making Social Security non-taxable. Two Democrats are also running for the seat. Wyoming's primary election is on August 18th. The first harmful cyanobacteria bloom advisory has been issued this year. Blooms were found on the shore of the South Moreland Pond. Swimming or any similar contact with water has the potential to make you, pets, or livestock sick. The blooms may be green, tan, brown, or blue-green and can float in or on the water. This is Wyoming Public Radio News, available daily online at wyomingpublicmedia.org.
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7: Maybe you're drawn to the English landscape,

Or maybe you're like me and you'd take that a whole lot further. Maybe you went to England one summer and that's still the best summer of your life. And now your fantasy is to live in a field in England, close to a pub. Either way, Ralph Vaughan Williams is your man. Here's some music meant to evoke the area of East England called East Anglia. It's a little bleak out there, but that's the beauty of it. This is called In the Fen Country.

Barry Wordsworth leading the new Queen's Hall Orchestra in the Fun Country by Ralph Vaughan Williams. Gil Shaham finally conquers Coleridge Taylor's Violin Concerto, coming up.

0: Through their generous support, Wyoming Public Radio's Leadership Circle members have expanded reporting to cover statewide issues. Thanks to Thomas Keegan and Mary Keller, Elena Stedeli, and the Craig Thompson family.
1: The violinist Gil Shaham has just released a new project with Eric Jacobson and the Virginia Symphony Orchestra featuring the Violin Concerto by Samuel Coleridge Taylor. Here are his thoughts about getting around to it.
2: People have been telling me for more than, I think, more than 30 years, oh, you have to learn the Coleridge Taylor. You have to know, you learn the Coleridge Taylor. And I didn't, you know, I didn't get around to it. And I guess it was a COVID project. COVID happened and I thought, okay, now it's time to learn the Coleridge Taylor. And it's one of the great masterpieces. I really love it.

0: In weather tonight, partly to mostly cloudy, mostly calm across Wyoming heading into the evening and night hours. Temperatures down into the 40s and 50s. Tonight's moon is a waning gibbous at 90% of full. Tomorrow, mostly sunny and breezy. There's a chance for showers and isolated thunderstorms in Cody, Sheridan, and Cheyenne. Highs from the low to mid-70s in Pinedale and Jackson into the mid and upper 80s for Riverton and Casper.
1: Samuel Coleridge Taylor cast a pretty long shadow, musically speaking. His daughter Avril had a tough time stepping out of it. She absolutely did so, though it took up most of her career to pull it off. She'll finish off this hour of British composers. Here is her Valse Caprice.

0: All the records show Avril Coleridge-Taylor had the toughest time getting the BBC to pay attention to her music. They're paying attention now. John Andrews conducting the BBC Philharmonic, performing her Valse Caprice.
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1: BBC News with Neil Nunes. The U.S. House of Representatives has passed a resolution directing President Trump to withdraw U.S. forces from around Iran or win approval from Congress to continue the war. Four Republicans sided with Democrats in the vote in a sign of growing opposition.

Rocco Criscato, performing The Source of Life by Rosie Wertheim. A composer smitten, coming up.

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0: In weather tonight, partly to mostly cloudy, mostly calm across Wyoming heading into the evening and night hours. Temperatures down into the 40s and 50s. Tonight's moon is a waning gibbous at 90% of full. Tomorrow, mostly sunny and breezy. There's a chance for showers and isolated thunderstorms in Cody, Sheridan, and Cheyenne. Highs from the low to mid-70s in Pinedale and Jackson into the mid and upper 80s for Riverton and Casper.
1: As a young man, French composer Gabriel Fauré wrote three works considered masterpieces. His first violin sonata, his first piano quartet, and this piece, the ballade. Critic once said, Fauré possessed that mysterious gift that no other can replace or surpass. Charm. Like all of Fauré's earlier work, this piece has an abundance of it.

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0: In weather tonight, partly to mostly cloudy, mostly calm across Wyoming heading into the evening and night hours. Temperatures down into the 40s and 50s. Tonight's moon is a waning gibbous at 90% of full. Tomorrow, mostly sunny and breezy. There's a chance for showers and isolated thunderstorms in Cody, Sheridan, and Cheyenne. Highs from the low to mid-70s in Pinedale and Jackson into the mid and upper 80s for Riverton and Casper.
1: Here's a movement from Diary of the Bee by Scotswoman Helen Leach. It's called Forget Me Not, featuring clarinetist John Bradbury and the Victoria String Quartet.

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0: In weather tonight, partly to mostly cloudy, mostly calm across Wyoming heading into the evening and night hours. Temperatures down into the 40s and 50s. Tonight's moon is a waning gibbous at 90% of full. But mostly sunny and breezy. There's a chance for showers and isolated thunderstorms in Cody, Sheridan, and Cheyenne. Highs from the low to mid 70s in Pinedale and Jackson into the mid and upper 80s for Riverton and Casper.
1: Joaquin Rodrigo was born in the early 1900s. At age 3, he lost his eyesight. Rodrigo went on to study piano and violin, and although he never played the guitar, he's remembered for bringing the instrument into the spotlight as a universal concert instrument. Here are 3 Spanish pieces by Joaquin Rodrigo, performed by guitarist Julian Bream.

0: Fantasy from Woman Without a Shadow, music by Richard Strauss. AGOA conducted the Minnesota Orchestra on Music Through the Night. Hope you're doing well tonight. It's always great to listen with you. Thanks a lot for being here. I'm Jalene Kahn.
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0: the London Symphony Orchestra featuring pianist Seongjin Cho with conductor Gianandrea Noseda playing Chopin's Piano Concerto No. 2.
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1: In today's world, some collaborations and partnerships can feel forced. How often have you seen an influencer on TikTok or Instagram in a brand partnership that makes you wonder if they actually use the brand or they just want a paycheck? The partnership between these two musicians, a harpist and guitarist, was completely organic for them to join forces and record music together. And it's an incredible duet. You'll hear them perform coming up in about 15 minutes.

0: A Horn Concerto by Reinhold Glier. That was the BBC Philharmonic Orchestra and soloist Richard Watkins under conductor Edward Downes.
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0: Tafelmusik, led by Jean Lemann, and Bach's Brandenburg Concerto No. 6.
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0: They are so unified when they play together. Sisters Katia and Marielle Labeck with Scaramouche by Darius Milhaud. I hope you've enjoyed the performances that you've heard. It's always nice to listen with you. Somehow, it always sounds better when we listen together. I'm Jalene Kahn. Have a great Thursday.
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0: Daniel Birnbaum and the Chicago Symphony bringing the house down. That was the Emperor Waltz from Johann Strauss Jr.
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This next one's just a crowd pleaser. It's Beethoven's Rule Britannia. Pianist Uli Mustonen at the piano.

0: Enrique Batis and the Mexico City Philharmonic. To close out the hour, that was Danzón Cubano from Aaron Copland. 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

0: Whenever I look at old family photos, I can remember the exact smell in the room. How the light came in through the window, the sounds. Charles Ives built that exact window into the past when he wrote his second piano sonata. He dedicated each movement to the literary figures of Concord, Massachusetts, and focused this specific section entirely on Louisa May Alcott. Simona Dinnerstein brings her thoughtful interpretation to that movement later this hour. I'm Vernon Neal.
1: BBC News with Moira Alderson. The leader of the Iranian-backed militant group Hezbollah says any deal between Lebanon and Israel amounts to surrender and defeat. The statement by Naeem Qassem further undermines the US-brokered truce. Israel's already insisted it can continue its ground operations in southern Lebanon under the terms of the ceasefire. Hezbollah says northern Israel will not be safe as long as Lebanese villages are being bombed. Naeem Qassem called the talks between Lebanese and Israeli delegations in Washington futile, humiliating and disgraceful. Karine Tobey in Beirut summed up Hezbollah's response.
2: The position of Hezbollah is basically they will not accept anything short of a full implementation of a ceasefire and the withdrawal of the Israeli troops from the areas it occupies in Lebanon. Therefore, they consider that this ceasefire project is a recipe for strife in Lebanon. They consider it as a humiliation for Lebanon and a capitulation, and they went as far as saying it's an execution of Lebanon.
1: A United Nations peacekeeper of Serbian nationality has died after mortar shells hit a UN position in southeast Lebanon. Two others were wounded in Wednesday's attack. The peacekeeping mission didn't say whether Israel or the Iranian-backed Hezbollah was responsible. Israel rarely uses mortars in its strikes against Hezbollah. Health officials and witnesses in Gaza say at least 11 Palestinians have been killed, with dozens more wounded in Israeli strikes on Thursday. Israel's carried out repeated airstrikes in Gaza despite last October's US-brokered ceasefire. Wira Davis is in Jerusalem.
3: A medical source at Gaza's Al-Shifa hospital told the BBC that rescue teams had brought in the bodies of several victims after Israeli aircraft struck at least four residential buildings in several parts of Gaza City, causing powerful explosions. Among those reportedly targeted was a Hamas commander in northern Gaza who was killed along with his wife and three of their children. With the world's attention focused on conflicts elsewhere in the region, the situation in Gaza continues to deteriorate.
1: The British Prime Minister Keir Starmer has accused Elon Musk of trying to whip up division in Britain following anger over the police handling of the murder of a white student by a Sikh. Mr. Musk has been actively posting about the Henry Novak case, who was handcuffed and arrested as he lay dying after being stabbed. His killer had falsely accused him of racism. Sir Keir said the ex-owner's response to the case was unwelcome.
4: Musk, again, has been interfering in our politics in the last few days, trying to whip up division. That is not who we are in Britain. In Britain, we are reasonable, tolerant people. When we have a terrible case like Henry's case, Henry Novak, we react calmly, as his family have done.
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5: For Wyoming Public Radio News, I'm Charles Pelkey. A federal judge has blocked the Trump administration's attempt to break up the National Center for Atmospheric Research, or NCAR, headquartered in Boulder. For the Mountain West News Bureau, Sam Brash has more on the attempt to hand over complete control of a Cheyenne supercomputer to the University of Wyoming.
6: NCAR has been called the mothership of climate science. The White House promised to break it up last December, and it began by trying to give away one of the hub's supercomputing centers. A lawsuit challenging the decision claims those actions, they're part of a broader campaign of retribution against Colorado, related to former Mesa County Clerk Tina Peters. The recent decision found the argument at least plausible. It isn't a final ruling, but it allows NCAR to keep the supercomputer while the case proceeds.
5: That's Sam Brash reporting from Denver for our Mountain West News Bureau. Governor Mark Gordon signed an executive order yesterday welcoming new data centers while asking state agencies to ensure they're developed responsibly. That means encouraging centers to pay the cost for increasing energy demand in the area and provide permanent jobs to Wyomingites. It also asks them to protect water and wildlife and be transparent. John Burroughs with the nonprofit Wyoming Outdoor Council says it's a good first step.
7: Our hope is that the framework that this establishes actually has some teeth to address the concerns that Wyomingites care about and are speaking up about.
5: The order itself does not change any policies, but state agencies now have 60 days to provide recommendations for changes and potential legislative actions. This comes as community members grapple with a growing number of data center proposals statewide. This is Wyoming Public Radio News, and you can hear us online at wyomingpublicmedia.org.
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0: Hi, I'm Vernon Neal, in for Kevin O'Connor. This next piece was sketched by Antonin Dvorak. It's called His Humoresques. It's a collection of short piano pieces that he jotted down during a vacation in America. The seventh piece in the set pretty quickly became an international favorite. Here's why. Daniel Hope is the soloist alongside Sakari Arama and the Royal Stockholm Philharmonic Orchestra.

0: Leadership Circle members give to ensure that Wyoming Public Radio will be here today and tomorrow. A special thanks goes to Gene Rux, Larry Todd, and Becky Thomas, along with Twyla and John Thalkin, members of the Leadership Circle.
1: Arthur Sullivan and his partner, William S. Gilbert, scored one of their final major successes with the Gondoliers. Here's the overture performed by Neville Marriner and the Academy of St. Martin in the Fields.

0: The third movement of Mozart's clarinet concerto, performed by clarinetist Richard Stoltzmann and the English Chamber Orchestra. Straight ahead, a coronation march designed for a royal audience. You stay right there.
1: I'm Deborah Lou Harder for The Met. Join me to hear 10 of today's most talented young opera singers perform in the grand finals concert of the Eric and Dominique Lafont competition. They competed for glory on the Met stage last March with the Met Orchestra led by Carlo Rizzi. The 2026 Lafont Grand Finals Concert on the Robert K. Johnson Foundation Metropolitan Opera International Radio Network.
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3: Mostly sunny and breezy today. There could be showers and isolated thunderstorms in Cody, Sheridan, and Cheyenne. Highs from the 70s in Pinedale and Jackson into the 80s across most of the state. The chance of thunderstorms continues into the evening across the north, cloudy in the eastern part of the state. Clear across the south, but breezy. Lows in the 40s in most places, 30s in the western mountains. And tonight's moon will be a waxing gibbous at 68% of full.
0: In the early 19th century, it was Josef Lanner who built the foundational framework for the traditional Viennese waltz. Here's his piece called Fleeting Pleasure, performed by the Vienna String Ensemble.

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0: Rules exist to provide a predictable path. But if you're a real genius, you break them. Breaking the rules is the risk that Franz Schubert took on his final chamber piece, the String Quintet in C major. Later this hour, you'll hear the Brentano String Quartet perform this piece. I'm Vernon Neal for Kevin O'Connor this morning. Good morning.
1: BBC News with Sue Montgomery. The leader of the Iranian-backed militant group Hezbollah says any deal between Lebanon and Israel amounts to surrender and defeat. The statement by Naim Qassem further undermines the US-brokered truce. Hezbollah says northern Israel will not be safe as long as Lebanese villages are being bombed. Karine Torbay is in Beirut.
2: On the ground, there is absolutely no difference before the announcement and after the ground announcement in the south and even in the Bekaa, in the east of Lebanon. Israeli strikes started from the very early hours of the morning. There was a reminder of an evacuation order, a blanket evacuation order issued by the Israeli army to the residents of a very large area in the south of Lebanon. Hezbollah as well has announced a series of attacks against Israeli soldiers and positions in the occupied territories.
1: Health officials and witnesses in Gaza say that at least 11 Palestinians have been killed, with dozens more wounded in Israeli strikes on Thursday. Medics told the BBC that Israeli aircraft struck at least four residential buildings in Gaza City. Israel has carried out repeated airstrikes in Gaza despite last October's US-brokered ceasefire, accusing Hamas of rearming and rebuilding its forces. Rabah Labad, who lost his daughter, son-in-law and grandchildren in the attacks, says the ceasefire exists in name only.
3: The war is not over. This is a mere deception. Every day there are martyrs across Gaza. It has ended only from one side.
1: Keir Starmer has accused Elon Musk of trying to whip up division in Britain, following anger over the police handling of the murder of a white student by a Sikh. The British Prime Minister said the tech mogul had been interfering in UK politics. Henry Novak was handcuffed and arrested as he lay dying. Here's Damien Grammaticus.
4: Before his meeting with Henry Novak's family, Sir Keir Starmer again said their example should be followed, calling for people to react calmly to show that in Britain we are reasonable, tolerant people. He said there were serious questions for the police, but pointedly criticised Elon Musk for again interfering in our politics, trying to whip up division. Musk has posted multiple times on his X platform, saying the teenager was treated heinously in his dying moments, claiming official policy required police to be racist against whites, and reposting a call for people to join protests.
1: A British sexual abuse charity says more women have come forward, detailing abuse they suffered at the hands of the former owner of the luxury London department store Harrods. The Survivors Trust said they have received more than 600 calls and emails related to Mohammed Al-Fayed. BBC News.
5: For Wyoming Public Radio News, I'm Charles Pelkey. The Intermountain West and Great Basin are becoming a testbed for a new wave of geothermal power. Private companies are driving much of that growth. Idaho, Utah, and New Mexico have geothermal plants, but Nevada has more than any other state. Newer players like Fervo Energy aim to tap in as well, including a large-scale project in southern Utah. Mike O'Connor is the director of the newly minted Mountain West Geothermal Consortium.
6: They're not the only ones, though. We've seen another $500 or so million crowd into the sector this year to other developers, which is really exciting to see.
5: O'Connor says the large capital investments flowing into geothermal projects could help the industry catch up with solar and wind across the West. Amid widespread regional drought, homeowners have been encouraged to save water. But as the Mountain West News Bureau's Yvette Fernandez reports, experts say changes in how farmers and ranchers use water may make a bigger impact.
7: Large portions of the Mountain West states are in severe drought, with pockets that are considered extreme, even exceptional. That's according to the federal government's weekly drought monitor map. Elizabeth Cobley at the University of Nevada in Reno says the agriculture industry uses the lion's share of water. It could realize savings, she says, through strategies like better matching crops to climate conditions.
8: If we get 12 cuttings of alfalfa for X amount of water in Arizona and we get 4 cuttings for X amount of water in Colorado, like where are the right places to grow these crops and might there be some kind of broader transitions there?
7: Cobley says more innovation and embracing new technologies could help the agriculture industry save more water on a long-term basis. In Las Vegas, Yvette Fernandez, the Mountain West News Bureau.
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0: This next piece kind of took on a whole new life by becoming a permanent fixture in the world of early animation. I mean, whether it's a soundtrack to a high-speed chase for Popeye, Mickey Mouse, or Bugs Bunny. These themes that you're about to hear became the soundtrack to at least my early morning, Saturday morning cartoon. Paul Barret conducts the Detroit Symphony Orchestra. Here's Franz von Suppé's Poet and Peasant Overture.

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0: Mostly sunny and breezy today. There could be showers and isolated thunderstorms in Cody, Sheridan, and Cheyenne. Highs from the 70s in Pinedale and Jackson into the 80s across most of the state. The chance of thunderstorms continues into the evening across the north, cloudy in the eastern part of the state. Clearer across the south, but breezy. Lows in the 40s in most places, 30s in the western mountains. And tonight's moon will be a waxing gibbous at 68% of full.
1: There's a superstition that says you can sweat out the venom of a tarantula bite if you just dance hard enough. Now, don't take me up on that, please. This next piece is modeled after the traditional Italian dance, the tarantella.

0: Yevgeny Svetlanov and the Philharmonia Orchestra brings the hour to a sweeping conclusion. That was Glazunov's Concert Waltz No. 1. Some artists find a signature sound and just stay there. But the greatest innovators share a fierce creative restlessness that refuses to fit into any box. That describes Miles Davis perfectly. Check out this week's Rhapsody in Black.
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0: I love the beginning of the Cocaine Overture in London Town by Elgar, because it sounds a little humorous and a little sheepish at the same time. I mean, have you ever gotten really angry at something or somebody for a perceived slight, and you rant? And then in the next moment, the person looks at you and tells you why you were wrong. They do love you. You were invited to the party. That's kind of what this reminds me of. Elgar had a great success with his Enigma variations, followed by a terrible failure in which he declared God was against art and he was against the London musical community who didn't like Dream of Gerontius. And then they invited him for a big Elgar evening. Oops. This is part of it. It's coming up.
1: BBC News with Sue Montgomery. The leader of the Iranian-backed militant group Hezbollah says any deal between Lebanon and Israel amounts to surrender and defeat. The statement by Naim Qassem further undermines the US-brokered truce. Lina Sinjab is in Beirut.
2: Naim Qassem's words undermine efforts to find a lasting solution for the war in Lebanon. Speaking after Hezbollah claimed to have targeted Israeli forces in the south, he rejected not just the deal, but the negotiations. As did, he insisted, broad segments of the Lebanese people. For many, the announcement of a ceasefire was a mixed blessing. Relief at an end to the war, if it happens, but one that can be seen as a defeat. Hezbollah don't want that humiliation. They want a comprehensive ceasefire that provides for the withdrawal of Israeli troops and the return of residents of southern Lebanon to their homes.
1: President Trump has lashed out at the House of Representatives for passing a largely symbolic resolution against the war in Iran. The measure directs him to withdraw U.S. forces or win approval from Congress to continue the conflict. From Washington, Gary O'Donoghue.
3: Donald Trump described the four Republicans who supported the vote as grandstanders and said they should be ashamed of themselves. Last month, he was equally angered by a group of Republicans who backed a similar vote in the Senate. Neither motion is likely to go anywhere, as the president can veto it, even if both chambers agree on the same resolution. But it is another important sign that, increasingly, as the president moves towards the second half of his final term in office, some are starting to feel emboldened to risk his wrath.
1: The Trump administration insists an existing act limiting his war powers is unconstitutional. The British Prime Minister Keir Starmer has accused Elon Musk of trying to whip up division in Britain following anger over the police handling of the murder of a white student by a Sikh. Mr. Musk has been actively posting about the Henry Novak case, who was handcuffed and arrested as he lay dying after being stabbed. His killer had falsely accused him of racism. Sir Keir said the billionaire's actions were unwelcome.
4: Musk, again, has been interfering in our politics in the last few days, trying to whip up division. That is not who we are in Britain. In Britain, we are reasonable, tolerant people. When we have a terrible case like Henry's case, Henry Novak, we react calmly, as his family have done.
1: A British sexual abuse charity says hundreds more women have come forward, detailing abuse they suffered at the hands of the former owner of the luxury London department store Harrods. The Survivors Trust said they had received more than 600 reports related to late Mohammed Al-Fayed. Hundreds of women have accused him of rape. BBC News.
5: For Wyoming Public Radio News, I'm Charles Pelkey. A federal judge has blocked the Trump administration's attempt to break up the National Center for Atmospheric Research, or NCAR, headquartered in Boulder. For the Mountain West News Bureau, Sam Brash has more on the attempt to hand over complete control of a Cheyenne supercomputer to the University of Wyoming.
6: NCAR has been called the mothership of climate science. The White House promised to break it up last December, and it began by trying to give away one of the hub's supercomputing centers. A lawsuit challenging the decision claims those actions, they're part of a broader campaign of retribution against Colorado, related to former Mesa County Clerk Tina Peters. The recent decision found the argument at least plausible. It isn't a final ruling, but it allows NCAR to keep the supercomputer while the case proceeds.
5: That's Sam Brash reporting from Denver for our Mountain West News Bureau. Governor Mark Gordon signed an executive order yesterday welcoming new data centers while asking state agencies to ensure they're developed responsibly. That means encouraging centers to pay the cost for increasing energy demand in the area and provide permanent jobs to Wyomingites. It also asks them to protect water and wildlife and be transparent. John Burroughs with the nonprofit Wyoming Outdoor Council says it's a good first step.
7: Our hope is that the framework that this establishes actually has some teeth to address the concerns that Wyomingites care about and are speaking up about.
5: The order itself does not change any policies, but state agencies now have 60 days to provide recommendations for changes and potential legislative actions. This comes as community members grapple with a growing number of data center proposals statewide. This is Wyoming Public Radio News, and you can hear us online at wyomingpublicmedia.org.
0: I'm Lynn Warfel. Welcome. This is the American Brass Quintet to start things off with one of those wonderful antiphonal works used in St. Mark's Cathedral in Venice, music by Andrea Gabrielli.

0: 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Thanks to Dan Turnquist, William Gorman, Jane Jenkins, and Donald and Adele Runicles for their Leadership Circle support.
1: You know, Beethoven was great at marketing himself. Some composers were and some weren't, like Franz Schubert, not so much. He was very shy, very introverted. But when Beethoven gave you a Beethoven evening, you got in there early and you had at least 3 or 4 hours of brand new pieces that he wrote. All Beethoven programs, usually. This is his choral fantasy, which predated, of course, the Ninth Symphony, but it was always there in the back of his mind, I think. Here is Elaine Grimaud, the pianist, and the Swedish Radio Symphony Orchestra and Chorus, all led by Asa-Pekka Salonen.

When in doubt, release the choir. The Choral Fantasy by Beethoven for one of his huge marathon Beethoven concerts. And he was the soloist in that when it premiered, along with four or five of his other works at a private concert. Alain Grimaud, the pianist of the Swedish Radio Symphony Orchestra and Chorus.

0: Mostly sunny and breezy today. There could be showers and isolated thunderstorms in Cody, Sheridan, and Cheyenne. Highs from the 70s in Pinedale and Jackson into the 80s across most of the state. The chance of thunderstorms continues into the evening across the north. Cloudy in the eastern part of the state. Clearer across the south, but breezy. Lows in the 40s in most places, 30s in the western mountains. And tonight's moon will be a waxing gibbous at 68% of full.
1: Well, whenever I think of Edward Elgar, I think of this typically British gentleman, you know, with the tweedy Norfolk jacket and the big handlebar mustache, which indeed he had both of, I do believe, if I'm remembering the photographs correctly, you know, very kind of staid and somewhat proper. And when it came to his work, The Dream of Gerontius, he started ranting. He was really upset because people didn't like it. No, I think he thought he had it made in the shade when everybody loved the Enigma variations. And then they were all over Elgar about Dream of Gerontius. So he was raging against the London musical establishment, against God, saying God was against art. You know, can you imagine? But anyhow, the London Philharmonic Society invited him to an all Elgar evening. And so he was expecting to bring some new works, which he did, and dedicated to London's musical establishment. Here's In London Town.

0: The Cocaine Overture by Edward Elgar, the London Symphony Orchestra, led by Andre Previn. Hope you enjoyed that, and thanks for your company on this Thursday. I'm Lynn Warfel.
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0: Mostly sunny and breezy today. There could be showers and isolated thunderstorms in Cody, Sheridan, and Cheyenne. Highs from the 70s in Pinedale and Jackson into the 80s across most of the state. The chance of thunderstorms continues into the evening across the north, cloudy in the eastern part of the state. Clearer across the south, but breezy. Lows in the 40s in most places, 30s in the western mountains. And tonight's moon will be a waxing gibbous at 68% of full.
1: Okay, well, from the youth of Benjamin Britten, we go to old age now. Well, not really, but it's an ancient style, according to Vincent Dandy, from a very aristocratic Parisian family, and also was very, very influenced by the music of Hector Berlioz early on in his life. He's about 16, I think, when his uncle introduced him to Berlioz music. He wrote a piano quartet, which he sent to César Franck, who recognized his talent and recommended that he pursue a career as a composer. Here is Vincent Dandy's Suite in the Ancient Style with Rumon Gamba and the Iceland Symphony Orchestra.

0: The Prelude No. 5 by Chopin, played by Alice Sarah Ott. I'm Lynn Warfel. Thank you so much for your company.
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0: Leadership Circle members give to ensure that Wyoming Public Radio will be here today and tomorrow. A special thanks goes to Lori Fletcher and Al Frazier, Karen Skaggs and Ned Thomas, Deborah Regera and Bill Mayo, members of the Leadership Circle.
1: You may or may not remember or ever knew that Mozart's father was one of the best violinists and violin teachers in all of Europe. And he wrote a book, a treatise, a method book for playing violin that I believe I've heard is still in use today. Anyhow, so the young Mozart, Wolfgang Amadeus, got to hear fine violin playing and kind of assimilated all that among other things and was a fine violinist. Here is Mozart's Violin Concerto No. 3 with Julia Fischer and the Netherlands Chamber Orchestra led by Jakob Kreutzberg.

0: You know, if I had to drop the needle test on this one, even after all these years in classical music, I'm not sure I'd get this one right. From Russia, the composer, pianist, composition teacher, and music theorist Sergei Taneyev. He was born in 1856 and died in 1915. He's from a noble Russian family, and we're going to get to know him a bit better when we hear his music later this hour.
1: BBC News with Sue Montgomery. The future of Lebanon's peace process hangs in the balance after the leader of the Iranian-backed militant group Hezbollah rejected the terms of a proposed ceasefire agreement with Israel. The Lebanese president, Joseph Ng, has called the US-brokered truce a last chance for meaningful peace. But Hezbollah stressed there could be no peace in northern Israel if Lebanese villages were still being attacked. John Sudworth is in Beirut.
2: By sitting down to rare talks with Israel, Lebanon's government may have hoped that Hezbollah would simply be swept along. It would find it hard to be the one saying no to peace and be forced to stop sending its rockets and drones over the border. In rejecting the deal outright, the militant group, still more powerful than the Lebanese army because of the ideological, military and financial support it receives from Iran, clearly sees political advantage in portraying itself as the only force capable of resisting Israel and fighting on.
1: President Trump has lashed out at the House of Representatives for passing a largely symbolic resolution directing him to withdraw US forces or win approval from Congress to continue the Iran war. Mr. Trump called the House's action unpatriotic. Anthony Zerker is in Washington.
3: There is a majority in the House of Representatives at this moment that are not happy with the way the war is going and wanted to express their disapproval in a vote. It passed by a relatively comfortable margin given the absences in that chamber. It is questionable whether this could also pass the Senate. And if it did, Donald Trump has said that this is not a constitutional provision, as have most presidents in the past. They don't believe that Congress can check a president's war-making authority.
1: The Russian foreign minister has criticized his U.S. counterpart for saying that neither side in the Ukraine war is willing to make concessions. Sergei Lavrov said Marco Rubio's remarks on Wednesday were very strange, insisting that during talks last August in Alaska, President Putin had accepted American proposals on steps towards ending hostilities. Dutch police have arrested four men as part of an investigation into a ring that drugged and raped women while filming the act. Police say multiple women may have been drugged by someone in their immediate circle. Here's Joanna Keane.
4: Police have described this as a case with an enormous impact. They've seized computers and phones and are trawling through the evidence to work out how many victims there are. The women were drugged and sexual acts were performed on them while they were being filmed. The suspects belonged to private social media groups where tips were shared on the best way to drug potential victims. Dutch media have likened the case to that of Gisèle Pelletot in France, whose husband recruited strangers to rape her in their home while she was unconscious.
1: BBC News. Kenya's President William Ruto says his government is doing the right thing by allowing the United States to construct an Ebola quarantine facility in the country. He said turning down the facility set up at Washington's expense would look very inhuman. His comments come despite protests and court orders blocking its construction. The planned 50-bed unit is due to be built near the central town of Nanyuki. The outbreak in the Democratic Republic of Congo has infected hundreds. Hundreds of Libyans have protested outside UN Refugee Agency headquarters in Tripoli, demanding that irregular migrants and refugees leave Libya. The country's a key departure point for migrants seeking to reach Europe by sea. UN figures estimate the number of migrants and refugees there to be nearly a million. Prosecutors in Hungary have dropped charges against the mayor of Budapest for his part in organising a pride march last year. More than 200,000 people attended the event, despite a ban imposed by the former Prime Minister, Viktor Orban. Police say this year's march will be allowed to take place at the end of the month.
5: An auction of more than 100 personal items that used to belong to Marilyn Monroe is underway in Beverly Hills to mark the Hollywood legend's centenary. A used hot pink lipstick has already sold for more than $12,000. Gabrielle Sungalaiti reports.
6: Marilyn Monroe's personal belongings have long captivated collectors and fans around the globe. Her most famous item, the sparkling gown she wore while singing Happy Birthday, Mr. President to John F. Kennedy in 1962, still holds the record as the most expensive dress ever sold at auction. Fans are able to bid for her makeup, personal letters, fan mail, and even her workout weights and a handwritten recipe for stuffing.
5: BBC News.
0: I'm glad you're here. It's Thursday, the beginning of June, and what could be better? Here's something to just divert your attention a little bit, just relax you a little bit, whatever you might be doing. A divertimento, the movement from the Orchestral Suite No. 1 in D by Tchaikovsky.

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1: I'm Deborah Lou Harder for The Met. 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They competed for glory on the Met stage last March with the Met Orchestra led by Carlo Rizzi. 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
2: This is a very popular piano concerto in the piano concerto repertoire, the piano concerto in A minor by Edvard Grieg. They say if you're familiar with them, if you just play them back to back, it does share some things, especially in the opening measures with Robert Schumann's concerto, also in A minor. It shares just a feeling of the melodic line and also some of the harmonies. Here is the piano concerto in A minor by Grieg with Alice Sarah Ott, the Bavarian Radio Symphony, led by Asa-Pekka Salonen.

0: The concert suite for violin and orchestra, the Gavotte, music by Sergei Taneyev, and that was Anel Gregory playing the piano, and the Kyiv Virtuosi Symphony Orchestra, led by Dmitry Yablonsky. 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Thanks so much for joining me on this June 4th. Glad to have your company. I'm Lynn Warfel.
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0: Stuart Goodyear performing a transcription of Spanish Dance from The Nutcracker by Tchaikovsky. 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I'm Lynn Warfel.
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1: Glad to have your company for some classical music this afternoon. I'm Scott Blankenship. You know, a lot of folks will look over their shoulder at their follies of youth, shall we say, and cringe a little bit. For example, what would you have been doing when you were, say, 16 years old? Well, when Mozart was 16, he was already onto his symphony number 17, and there wasn't a single cringe in the concert hall when it premiered, I can tell you that. Here's Adam Fischer conducting the Danish National Chamber Orchestra with Mozart's Symphony No. 17.

0: Adam Fischer conducting the Danish National Chamber Orchestra in a symphony that was written by Mozart when he was about 16 years old. That was his Symphony No. 17. Thanks very much for your company this hour. I'm Scott Blankenship.
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0: Coming up, Jean Sibelius and the sound of a country finding its voice. The Karelia Overture draws on Finnish folk music, the kind of melodies that feel like it's been around longer than anyone can remember. And Sibelius understood something that a lot of composers forget, that the tunes ordinary people actually sing carry a weight that no amount of sophistication can manufacture. It's stirring in the way that only music rooted in real places and real people can be. The Karelia Overture is coming up later on in the hour. Stay with me.
1: BBC News with Sue Montgomery. Hezbollah has rejected a US-mediated ceasefire plan between the Lebanese and Israeli governments. The deal allowed Israel to continue its occupation and bombing of southern Lebanon, but required the Iran-backed militia, which wasn't part of the talks, to withdraw. Lina Sinjab is in Beirut.
2: Despite government efforts to find a solution, the terms of having the Lebanese army to be in control of the south were already discussed in 2024 but never implemented. And even with this new detailed agreement of creating some sort of zones to have the Lebanese army in control and make sure that there is no presence of Hezbollah, Hezbollah is rejecting them. So unless they agree to this, it's hard for the government to proceed with this kind of agreement.
1: President Trump has lashed out at the House of Representatives for passing a largely symbolic resolution against the war in Iran. Four Republicans joined Democrats in backing the measure. Mr. Trump called the House's action unpatriotic and said it had come in the middle of what he called his final negotiations to end the war. Gary O'Donoghue is in Washington.
3: Some of these are traditional opponents of Donald Trump on his own side, some are not. But the scale of it and the fact they're prepared to do this, particularly on something as sort of emotive as war, is, I think, something that worries him. And it probably reminds him in some ways that he's getting towards that point where it won't be very long now after the midterms where he's into the last 2 years, his final term. And every president suffers that kind of lame duck kind of syndrome where they feel they can't get anything done and they see their power sort of ebbing away.
1: President Zelensky has written a letter to Vladimir Putin inviting him to a face-to-face meeting with the aim of ending the war. The letter says Russians have grown tired of Ukrainian drone attacks, inflation and fuel shortages and are ready for peace. Vitaly Shevchenko reports from Kyiv.
4: The tone of the letter was defiant, even mocking, drawing attention to Ukraine's recent strikes on Russian territory. President Zelensky even stated that after 26 years in power, age is beginning to take its toll on President Putin. But the letter also provided an invitation. It is not a new offer from Ukraine's leader. And like before, the Kremlin responded saying that Zelensky is welcome to meet Putin in Moscow. But what is notable is Kyiv's public acknowledgement that America has taken its eye off the ball.
1: President Trump is to use legislation from the Cold War era of the 1950s to boost the US coal industry. The Defense Production Act grants presidents authority over industries deemed critical to national security. Nearly $700 million will be provided to upgrade over a dozen coal plants and support new coal exports to Asia. BBC News. Prosecutors in Hungary have dropped charges against the mayor of Budapest for his part in organising a pride march last year. More than 200,000 people attended the event, despite a ban imposed by the former Prime Minister Viktor Orban. Prosecutors cited a ruling by the European Court of Justice, which found Hungary's anti-LGBTQ legislation was in breach of EU rules. A new study of satellite images has found that mangroves are showing signs of recovery after decades of destruction. The tropical and subtropical forests play an important role in climate regulation and coastal protection, but have been threatened by fish farming and urban development. Matt McGrath reports.
5: Mangroves are the unsung heroes of the environment, stemming storms and soaking up carbon in large quantities. But decades of shrimp farming and the expansion of coastal cities has seen them cleared in vast amounts from shorelines, especially in Asia. However, this new study suggests the tide has turned, and once humans stopped chopping them down, these resilient forests have expanded rapidly in many regions. In Indonesia, home to the world's largest mangrove ecosystem, the picture has stabilised in part because of increased public awareness of the positive role mangroves played in slowing the 2004 Indian Ocean tsunami.
1: Tennis and the world number 114, Poland's Maja Chwalińska, has made French Open history by becoming the first qualifier to go all the way to the final. The 24-year-old will meet Mira Andreeva in Saturday's title decider. Liverpool Football Club has confirmed the appointment of Andoni Iraola as their new head coach. The Spaniard is believed to have signed a 2-year contract. His appointment follows the sacking of Arne Slot. BBC News.
6: Or ahead. I'm sure that you carry a few memories so vivid that they never really leave you, like your childhood backyard or a certain scent, the quality of light on a specific afternoon. You don't choose them, though. They just stay. And for Edward Elgar, these kind of memories had melodies attached, tunes that he had invented as a boy that kept surfacing years later and then ended up in his Wand of Youth suite. Here's the march with Raymond Leppard conducting the Indianapolis Symphony Orchestra.

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1: Hi, I'm Scott Blankenship with a piece of music that's opened every British coronation since 1902. Hubert Parry wrote this setting of Psalm 122 for Edward VII, never imagining that it would outlast empires and dynasties and go on to greet monarchs that he would never live to see. I Was Glad is played here by the London Symphony Orchestra with the London Symphony Chorus, and Richard Hickox conducts.

0: composed by a 19-year-old Frédéric Chopin. That was the Rondo from his Piano Concerto No. 1, with Ingrid Fleeter playing the piano, along with the Scottish Chamber Orchestra, led by Ewan Markle. Now, if you like piano music but more on the solo front, you won't want to miss today's daily download. 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

0: I'm Deborah Lou Harder for The Met. Join me to hear 10 of today's most talented young opera singers perform in the grand finals concert of the Eric and Dominique Lafont competition. They competed for glory on the Met stage last March with the Met Orchestra led by Carlo Rizzi. 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
2: Here's violinist Kyung-Hwa Chung, along with Philip Mall playing piano, Preludium and Allegro, written by Fritz Kreisler.

Martin Owen playing the horn with the BBC Philharmonic Orchestra and Ramon Gamba conducting a horn concerto by Ruth Gipps.

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1: Taking a look at the forecast for tonight, it should be partly to mostly clear across the state. A bit of a breeze dying down overnight in most places. A slight chance for evening thunderstorms in Gillette and Sheridan. Lows will be in the 40s to low 50s in most places. In the 30s in Pinedale and Jackson. The moon tonight is waning gibbous at 84% of full. And tomorrow, sunny with a breeze picking up in the afternoon statewide. Highs will be in the upper 70s and 80s, inching into the 90s in Riverton.
2: You just heard some music by Ruth Gipps, a composer who spent her career being dismissed and talked around, professionally sidelined. She conducted and composed in a world that preferred that she didn't. Now Salome, she gets what she wants, but only by working through Herod and through the dance, you know, through spectacle. Here's Richard Strauss's telling of the tale, Salome, the Dance of the Seven Veils, with the Cincinnati Symphony Orchestra.

0: Dance of the Seven Veils from Salome by Richard Strauss with the Cincinnati Symphony Orchestra.
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0: Leonard Bernstein must have been in a great mood when he wrote this. The Divertimento for Orchestra was written as a birthday present for the Boston Symphony, and you can feel it in every measure. It's playful and sounds like a composer who decided to leave the big statements for another day. There's a waltz, a little march, and some moments that are almost cartoonish, and yet somehow it all hangs together. Bernstein could do profound in his sleep. This is him doing fun, which probably turned out to be just as hard. It's coming up in just 20 minutes, the Divertimento for Orchestra.
1: BBC News with Neil Nunes. Ukraine's President Volodymyr Zelensky has written a letter to his Russian counterpart Vladimir Putin, inviting him to a face-to-face meeting with the aim of ending the war. The letter says Russians have grown tired of Ukrainian drone attacks, inflation and fuel shortages, and are ready for peace. Vitaly Shevchenko is in Kyiv.
2: The tone of the letter was defiant, even mocking, drawing attention to Ukraine's recent strikes on Russian territory. President Zelensky even stated that after 26 years in power, age is beginning to take its toll on President Putin. But the letter also provided an invitation. It is not a new offer from Ukraine's leader. And like before, the Kremlin responded saying that Zelensky is welcome to meet Putin in Moscow. But what is notable is Kyiv's public acknowledgement that America has taken its eye off the ball.
1: President Trump is to use legislation from the Cold War era of the 1950s to boost the U.S. coal industry. The Defense Production Act grants presidents authority over industries deemed critical to national security. More from Tom Simons in Washington.
3: Burning coal contributes to climate change, but Donald Trump's plans include redirecting $200 million from climate change projects to a coal plant in Maryland and two new ones in Alaska and West Virginia. A new coal export terminal will be built in California, capable of handling 12 million tons a year. He claimed today's announcement would bring down household costs for Americans. The Trump administration sees coal as a critical source of energy for the U.S., especially during the war with Iran.
1: Hezbollah has rejected a U.S.-mediated ceasefire plan between the Lebanese and Israeli governments. The deal allowed Israel to continue its occupation and bombing of southern Lebanon, but required the Iran-backed militia, which wasn't part of the talks, to withdraw. Lebanon's president called it the last chance for meaningful peace. These traders in the Beirut suburb of Dahia offered their views.
4: It's supposed to be a ceasefire, and so many people is dead today. Do you call this a ceasefire? This is not a ceasefire. This is a surrender. This is not a peace agreement. This is a surrender agreement.
5: There should be an agreement between all the Lebanese parties, first off, where they sit down and they negotiate together, not, well, the U.S. what doesn't want, well, Israel what doesn't want, Iran what doesn't want. No, what does Lebanon want? And then we can work from there.
1: Donald Trump has announced a rally in Washington to celebrate America's 250th anniversary. It's due to take place on the evening of June the 24th. In a post on Truth Social, the president described it as a rally to end all rallies. He's due to appear with other unnamed speakers. World news from the BBC.
6: For Wyoming Public Radio, I'm Ivy Engel. President Trump announced a $700 million investment in coal today, and Governor Mark Gordon was at the White House in support. Wyoming Public Radio's Hannah Merzbach has more.
7: Beautiful, clean coal. That's how Trump referred to the energy source that's been in decline for almost two decades.
8: You're not allowed to say coal within the Trump administration unless it's preceded by the word clean, beautiful.
7: Trump says he'll extend the life of 13 plants, one of which is in Arizona. Plus, open three new plants and a new terminal in Oakland, California. That could export coal from New Mexico, Utah, and Wyoming, whose Governor Mark Gordon says this will help access the Asian market.
9: Absolutely essential for the lifeblood of our state and for our coal mines.
7: Supporters say Trump's latest coal investment will help keep electricity prices down, while the Environmental Defense Fund says it'll do the opposite and increase pollution. It comes as the feds block development of renewables such as wind and solar. For Wyoming Public Radio, I'm Hannah Mersbach.
6: A second Democrat tossed his hat in the ring for one of Wyoming's U.S. Senate seats. Political newcomer Billy Benavidez works at the Powderhorn Golf Club in Sheridan. He told the Wyoming Tribune Eagle he's not afraid to take a wrecking ball to the politics of Washington, D.C. His priorities are dismantling what he calls the overreaching government surveillance state, letting a free market drive industry decisions, and more public control over public lands. Benavidez faces former State Representative James Byrd in the August 18th primary. Wyoming hasn't elected a Democrat to the U.S. Senate since the 1970s. Anglers will be able to fish for free on Saturday. Wyoming Free Fishing Day allows residents and non-residents to fish most public waters without a license. This includes federal lands, except within the Wind River Reservation and Yellowstone National Park. 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
0: Johannes Brahms. This comes from The Factory Girl. It's a three-act operetta by Franz Lehár, and it follows a humble working-class woman in Brussels who falls for a wealthy factory owner, navigating social class barriers before ultimately finding a happy ending in Paris. Here's Eva, performed by the Vienna Johann Strauss Orchestra with Vivi Baskovsky conducting.

Eva, written by Franz Lehár. That was Vili Baskovsky conducting the Vienna Johann Strauss Orchestra. Next, we have a little bit more of a stomp than a march. This feels like it wandered in from a completely different symphony rather than being in the Symphony No. 4 by Brahms. He even calls in some reinforcements here. You get piccolo and contrabassoon, even a triangle shows up. This is the third movement from his Symphony No. 4 with Christoph von Dohnányi conducting the Cleveland Orchestra.

The third movement from Johannes Brahms' Symphony No. 4. That was Christoph von Dohnányi conducting the Cleveland Orchestra. Stay with me. The Divertimento for Orchestra by Leonard Bernstein is coming up in just a moment with Bournemouth Symphony Orchestra.

Hi, I'm Scott Blankenship. Glad you're here. Leonard Bernstein wrote this divertimento for orchestra in 1980. The Boston Symphony's 100th birthday seemed to give him permission to just let his hair down, have some fun. There are 8 short movements, each one of them a little different from the one that came before it, like a Turkish march, a samba, a waltz that keeps almost tipping over before catching itself. Now, even when Bernstein was goofing around, he couldn't help but be brilliant. Here's the divertimento for orchestra with the Bournemouth Symphony Orchestra led by Maren Alsop.

Divertimento for Orchestra. That's Leonard Bernstein's music with Maren Alsop conducting the Bournemouth Symphony Orchestra. Dance music next. This actually draws heavily on the Kolomyka, which is one of the most famous and energetic folk styles of the Carpathian region. And these dances generally feature rapid, small steps. There's some hopping, intricate knee bends, so there's me out. And it often accelerates as the song progresses. Here's three Carpathian dances by Nicolo Colessa. It's played by Natalia Pashin.

Natalia Pasichnik playing the piano, Three Carpathian Dances, composed by Mikola Kolesa. I'm Scott Blankenship. Stay with me. In just a moment, we'll finish the hour with a symphony by Carlos Baguer.

0: Today's programming is made possible in part by generous gifts from Kim and Walt Gasson, Ginger Page, along with Karina Osberg of Osberg Law in Buffalo, dedicated to ensuring the future of public radio in Wyoming.
1: Taking a look at the forecast for tonight, it should be partly to mostly clear across the state. A bit of a breeze dying down overnight in most places. A slight chance for evening thunderstorms in Gillette and Sheridan. Lows will be in the 40s to low 50s in most places. In the 30s in Pinedale and Jackson. The moon tonight is waning gibbous at 84% of full. And tomorrow, sunny with a breeze picking up in the afternoon statewide. Highs will be in the upper 70s and 80s, inching into the 90s in Riverton.
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As we get older, we start thinking more and more about what we're going to leave behind. What's going to be your legacy? Of course, that's not something you can know. To some extent, you just got to hope for the best. I've got music this hour from composers who never heard it before.